0: of that level of player. So I'm saying it's a net loss. We only think about if we drop a program like South Carolina into a fishbowl and say, well, look, they could have never gotten that kid pre-name, image, likeness. Yes, but all the other great players would have been spread out to Southern Miss, Tulane. I don't know. Randy Moss would have been at Marshall. Like, that's really how it used to be. I was doing Conference USA games back in the day. Y'all know John U. Smith? Guy's turned into probably a 10-year NFL veteran. He's good. He's put together a good career. He got paid. He was at Florida Atlantic running routes, and he stayed there. Then went to the league. That would have never happened. That would have been a feeder program, a year or two, and then John U.'s on the market, and he probably goes to Nebraska, Penn State, Virginia Tech, Clint, somewhere. So, yes, while some of the more borderline programs can get one or two of these kids, the teams they play against are soaking up all of those kids from the FAUs of the world. So that's just kind of the world we live in right now. Ain't nothing easy about it. So I don't know. Like, the only way out is through. All right, Arkansas. Make it out through. I raise money. Shake the magic tree outside after you've talked to the Walmart people and the chicken folks. It's not that long of a list in Arkansas. All right, we will take a short break and continue next.
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0: for what you think this defense should be. And, yeah, they only let up, I mean, really 10 points because they get the short field and they score the touchdown. But Michigan would have some drives where you had them on third and long and you let Bryce Underwood complete something like five-minute drives, multiple five-minute drives, a seven-minute drive in there too. So it was just that they weren't able to get off the field enough. You let them kind of dictate the tempo and everything and how they wanted to play. And Michigan felt like it really controlled the time of possession. So did they play good enough to win? Yeah, I think that they did. But I think there's still a lot of people around here saying the tackling isn't where it needs to be. They're not doing a good enough job of creating turnovers. And they didn't do an awesome job early getting off the field on third down, which allowed Michigan to have some longer drives than what you want.
1: Yeah, J.J. Buchanan guy's uncanny sometimes. Ain't no doubt about that. So the part of the takeaway for me was everything we want to say about John Mateer and the offense, and it was really not good. I want to notate they were on the road. They were playing a very good, well-coached defense who likes to pressure you, and I've already brought that up. All right, explain what happened offensively, because that's not the Mateer and Arbuckle offense that I have been waiting to see kind of consistently since they showed up from Wazoo.
0: Same. It's mind-boggling. I don't really know what the offensive game plan was Saturday when you go back and watch the game. And I think that's what everybody's really just surprised about, is it feels like you've got QB issues and you've got OC issues, which isn't good. And just overall as a team, Chuck, like what I said all week long going into that game is this is kind of a prove it game. I think OU's really good. I think that's the case. But if you're that team, you'll go up to Michigan. I know it's not easy to win in the Big House, but you'll go up to Michigan and you'll win this game. Prove it. Prove to me and everybody else that you are a really good football team. And I think they did the exact opposite offensively. I mean, really, it was a disaster. And there was some early success in the run game, and they would get it to second and three. They would get it to second and two, but then two incompletions later, you're punting the ball away. So they had success early in the run game, but that's why everybody's so upset with Ben Arbuckle. It's why not just run the ball when it looks like you might be able to? Quit putting so much on John Mateer's plate when he clearly isn't that level of quarterback. It feels like the OC thinks that John Mateer is a quarterback, that he's really not, and he's really not capable of making plays. I mean, you saw off-balance throws, the sidearm stuff. You cannot throw that interception late. I mean, spot, a tie game in the fourth, you can't throw that. It was a disaster for John Mateer, and is it all ready to say hot seat for Ben Arbuckle? I don't know, but about 15 minutes ago, he was asked that very question on his Tuesday press conference. And, of course, he said that he's not thinking about that, but those are the conversations going on here, that you've played two games, and the local media is already asking Ben Arbuckle if he thinks about coaching for his job the rest of the year.
1: So I'm sure like you and everybody else, it was obvious to see that they found something. That was a schematic thing with Rocky Beers, the tight end, and they started pushing that button. God bless them. What's supposed to happen in the passing game? Talk Satania, talk Trell Harris, because the vision, again, it's great to have a versatile tight end as a changeup, and it's obvious that they did their scouting and they found that. What's the passing game supposed to be with Mateer?
0: Oh, boy. Another great question, because we've been trying to figure out what this offensive identity is supposed to be really since Ben Arbuckle got here. I think they want to hit on a lot of short stuff with Satania and just find open space for him. I think they want to stretch the field with Trell Harris, and I think they want to find up matchup problems for Rocky Beers like they were able to at times on Saturday. Here's the problem. There is a rumor out today that Trell Harris took a pretty vicious hit in that game, and he may be out for the season. So Brent Venables has his press conference right now, so I'm sure he'll be asked about that. I'll be interested to hear what he says, but there's a chance that, you know, who I thought was your number two receiver is now out for the remainder of the year. Satania just couldn't get open. He couldn't get loose. I thought Michigan did a really, really good job on him. They tried to get him going on some jet sweep stuff, but nothing really doing there for the most part. So if this Trell Harris news is true, They're going to have to find a way to get even more opportunities for Satania, even more opportunities for Rocky Beers, and enter Elijah Thomas, a sophomore. He's going to have to step up and make some big plays. But, yeah, potentially some really bad news for OU's wide receiver core today.
1: My goodness. Did Parker Livingstone get himself put on the pay-no-mind list?
0: I mean, he didn't do much in week one, and then that costly fumble you're finally moving it on the plus side of the field. Now, with Trell Harris out, like, he's going to have to play more. But, yeah, and he never just – you never really heard much about him in training camp saying, okay, we see it. We're seeing what we paid for here and why we thought this was a great get. He's really starting to do some good things. He was sidelined with an injury all spring, and maybe he's still trying to find his way back health-wise. I don't know, but that fumble was bad, and, I mean, I don't know. It's gone about as bad as you could for him in his first two games here.
1: All right, let's talk. This is just projections here because I was at the beginning of the game last week against Michigan. I was like, man, when they go into Athens with that defense, now I'm thinking about going into Athens with that offense. What are the options, and I hate to even bring this up, I can't believe it, behind John Mateer if there's either an injury this year or if there is just a choice to maybe change it up?
0: Well, there's really two, and I don't know if any of those are necessarily really good options, but you've got Whit Neubauer, who is technically your backup quarterback right now. Is he the future of the program? No, I certainly wouldn't say that. But he is your backup quarterback right now. They got him out of the transfer portal, a couple of years ago from Mercer. He's listed as a junior. Obviously hasn't started a game at OU. He redshirted last year. Unless John Mateer turns into something that he clearly wasn't Saturday, and I think fair to say just hasn't been so far the majority of his OU career, all bets are off on the season. Like, I don't think Whit Neubauer can help rescue the season as a backup quarterback, or even Bo Bentley, who was a big get for them in recruiting. They got him away from LSU. We'll see if even he's the future, but it kind of feels like there's not necessarily an answer behind Mateer. At this point, you're kind of stuck with it, and it's Mateer or bust. Not to say that they wouldn't kick the tires on trying somebody else at some point, but I don't think that's going to happen until, you know, you've got your third loss and it looks like your playoff hopes are over.
1: So, New Mexico, I respect all opponents. I don't know. They got a quarterback from Oregon they got in. Anything can happen, but that should be a winnable situation on Saturday. But then it's the game I talked about, Georgia. It's got the game in Dallas. They've got Kentucky, South Carolina, Florida, Ole Miss. Like, the schedule just goes on and on. What is your recalibrated vision of this team, potentially a record for the first 12 games?
0: If I said 8-4, I think people around here might be optimistic, maybe closer to 7-5. I mean, that's kind of the scary thing, is you clearly had a massive setback, and now we're going to figure out everything over the course of the next three games. I mean, you've got to face the number one ranked and the number two ranked team in the country in two of your next three games. And could a 9-3 SEC team make the college football playoff this year? Maybe. It hadn't happened yet, clearly. I mean, but there's a chance with, you know, the extra SEC game. But Oklahoma's not going to be 9-3 if they start off 2-3 with two more losses coming to Georgia and Texas. They have to figure out a way. If you're going to be calling me in late October about OU's chances to make the playoff, they have to go 2-1 in their next three. And obviously that's going to be very, very difficult. They're probably going to be a double-digit underdog in Athens and, of course, in Texas as well. So I asked this very question yesterday. I got a lot of 6-6s and 7-5s. Because it's not just the fact that it was one loss. It's the fact that that felt like it was a must win because of the rest of the schedule that you have. And Mississippi State looks better today than what we thought they were going to look a few weeks ago. Florida's doing some good things. I know they haven't played anybody, but if they go down and win at Auburn, you might really start to think differently about Florida. So even the games that you looked at as maybe some of the more winnable ones in the SEC, those teams so far look really, really good and better than expected. And just how bad offensively it was with your quarterback and OC. I know some people around the SEC may just look at it and say, well, you only lost by a touchdown on the road at Michigan. That is true. but there are just deeper issues there that have been around here offensively really since Brent Venables took over. They have been a problem. They're still a problem. And some pretty incredible things are going to have to happen here if OU is going to carve out a way to get back to the playoff. That was

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15: I'm not going to overreact to one game. The Chiefs are going to be the Chiefs, and I love this run game that they have now found with Kenneth Walker III. I think this was just a bad game from the Denver Broncos. A lot of guys not playing in preseason, the poor tackling, the not attention to detail. I do believe they're going to be better, and they still have that opportunity. They play the Kansas City Chiefs one more time, so you can even up that series with them when it comes to division matters in the AFC West. So I'm not counting the Broncos out just yet. But I did love what I seen from the Kansas City Chiefs.
11: Harry Douglas, half of Freddie and Harry, weekday afternoons here on ESPN Radio. He mentioned bad game. Bad game, or did it expose deeper issues for the Broncos? ESPN analyst Steve Smith Sr., Dominique Foxworth, Jeff Saturday.
16: Bad game. I mean, listen, they have a very good defensive line, a very good offensive line. We just talked about Davis Webb, his first time calling plays, never got into a rhythm, right? You even heard Sean Payton at halftime, doing the halftime spot, and he's like, you know,

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0: Saints are a talented football team. I'm not overlooking them in the slightest. The Ravens have also lost games to teams in the early parts of their seasons recently that they should have beaten, and they were favored to beat, and they didn't do it. So, you know, the Saints have a lot of good talent on both sides of the ball, and, you know, they're maybe a play away in that week one game from winning it instead of losing it. So, I mean, clearly I think that they are a team that can do some damage, and, you know, Baltimore will have to be on their A game to win.
1: Looking for covers of Saints and Ravens coming up on Sunday. Kevin Ostreicher, Locked On Ravens, as well as Ravens Wire. We appreciate the time. Have a great week.
0: Awesome. Thanks so much. Thanks for having me.
1: He is Kevin Ostreicher. He's going through those names on that defense, and I'm going, God, Kyle Hamilton, Marlon Humphrey, and Trey Hendrickson, and Roquan Smith. It's just never ended. He just kept running. Well, I was like, God, Madubuike is another name. They got dudes in Baltimore. They do such a good job in the draft, and a couple of those guys are free agent pickups as well that they've added to the roster. It's a talented defense, and they were as impressive as anybody in the National Football League this past week. I think you would put the Chiefs in that category, certainly. The Bears' offense was like that, but their defense wasn't. When you talk about a total team effort, I would put probably the Chiefs and the Ravens in as good a category as you could be put in. And the Saints will have their hands full on Sunday, but they had their hands full last Sunday, and they were a play away on two different occasions of making it happen. So we'll see. Saints and Ravens coming up on Sunday in week two. All right, if you got a what-if for us, we'd love to hear it. I can do baseball, do basketball. You can do, football, and also just whatever you got. You can text us at 225-499-1045. That's 225-499-1045. We'll get to What If Wednesday next.
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8: Jacoby Lane will end up putting him on IR ahead of a successful surgery this morning. Expected, definitely have a really good chance coming back here pretty quick, I would say. With that, we'll bring Chris Moore up to the 53-man roster, obviously. You tell guys, man, play your way onto the roster, and Chris certainly did that week one. So we'll look forward to that. And with that, open it up for questions.
9: That was Jesse Minter, Ravens head coach, with the announcement. So Jacoby, two pretty significant injuries at receiver for the Ravens. Jacoby Lane headed to IR. And then this was the update on Zay Flowers, who left the game with injury.
8: Yeah, day to day. I think he's in a really good place. But that'll be really, really day to day for sure.
9: So two significant weapons there for Lamar Jackson. Lane will not play against the Saints, and we'll see with Flowers. This may be one of those things where the Saints catch a huge break, man. At the risk of sounding like a broken record, as I've talked about it all offseason, I don't trust the Saints secondary. And if you take Flowers and Lane away from Baltimore, I like the matchup much better for New Orleans in the secondary. Now, you mentioned Chris Moore. Chris Moore had just one catch on Sunday against the Colts, but it went for 53 yards. So that's what he's alluding to there, saying his presence was felt. Now, you're still going to have to tangle with Derrick Henry, who carried 24 times for 144 yards and three touchdowns against the Colts this past weekend. And then, of course, there's Lamar Jackson, who's just outstanding, two-time MVP. And the Saints, a real challenge going on the road this week to Baltimore, a Ravens team that scored 41 in the opener against Indianapolis. The injury report, at least the Saints' half of the injury report, is released. So the Ravens have yet to release their half of the injury report to see what the status of a lot of those guys are. But certainly for Baltimore right now, injuries on the offensive side is something that everybody's going to be keeping an eye on. For New Orleans, there was a couple of DNPs here on Wednesday, so we'll keep an eye on these as the week goes along. But there was some good news for the Saints. So the DNPs were Juwan Johnson and Isaiah Stallbird. Now, Johnson's an illness, so we'll keep an eye on that. Stallbird was a shoulder. So those two were DNPs on Wednesday. Oscar Delp and Cam Jordan, who both did not play on Sunday in week one, both practiced with their hamstring injuries, but were limited. And then the great news is that Alvin Kamara with the knee injury was a full participant. So Kamara was limited Friday of last week. So got close to being available, but apparently, look, a full go on Wednesday, obviously barring a setback, Kamara is going to be good to go this weekend in Baltimore for week 2 to make his debut this season. And we'll kind of get a glimpse of what the Saints offense

0: Hour three, off we go. Welcome aboard. Glad you're with us. AFR, presented by Goodwood, Men's Sexual Wellness. I'm Matt. Shut up, kid. Paul O'Neill.
1: They're chanting Paul O'Neill's name.
0: You so. And Mr. Toby Tomplay. We're here. Glad you are as well. 5 o'clock quitting time. Glad you're driving home with us. And oh, by the way, it's a hump day. Hey. Yeah.
2: It's hump day.
0: Let's hump, everybody.
3: Mike. What day is it, Mike?
0: It's the day where we learn or reinforce that Ole Miss is small-minded and petty.
3: Hump day.
0: Serving lawsuits to college kids in the parking lot of the football ops building.
2: It's hump day.
3: Hey, man, but if they can't get them at home, they go to their place of work. Mike. What day is it, Mike?
0: You had 2 months, you dorks.
3: Hump day.
0: Keith Carter said they were suing him 2 months ago, you dorks.
2: It's hump day.
0: Giant coincidence it just happened to be this week, right, you dorks?
3: Mike. What day is it, Mike? Hey, man, they only pay their money. Hump day.
0: Maybe.
2: It's hump day.
0: If so, go to court. Get your money.
3: Mike. What day is it, Mike?
0: My guess is there's a reason LSU's players had paid that money.
3: Hump day.
0: Their attorneys have probably told them, don't pay that money.
2: It's hump day.
0: You don't owe them nothing.
3: Mike. What day is it, Mike?
0: What damage have they incurred?
3: Hump day.
0: If they didn't already pay you that money.
2: It's hump day.
0: You ain't got to pay nothing back.
3: Mike. What day is it, Mike?
0: We'll see.
3: Hump day.
0: Maybe a judge says you got to pay that money.
2: It's hump day.
0: Maybe a judge doesn't.
3: Mike. What day is it, Mike?

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3: 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Jimmy will be here in about 25 minutes for Otter Locks. Heading into the SEC weekend, week three of the college football calendar. Great opportunity to catch up with our guy, Jake Crane, a.k.a. J-Boy, who once prank called Coach O on the Coach's Show.
4: All right, J-Boy, I guess.
3: I mean, you know I'm going to call. You know I'm going to call for it. I'm not talking to you. I'm not talking to you yet. I'm talking to Moose. You know I'm going to call for it. How do you not have it, Moose?
5: Well, I did have it. I moved off of it because I was doing some post production as well, so I had to just cue it back up.
3: Jake, how inexcusable is that?
6: I don't know, but to be honest with you, after I had to listen to that slam poetry in that commercial, I think we all should get a pass,
3: bro. Were you listening to are you talking about the Kiffin commercial?
6: No, that whatever True Navix is. I don't know what that was, but God, I'm just glad it was over. But fun fact, Goodwood was my nickname in high school.
3: That'd be it. Congratulations on that, I would assume.
6: Yeah, no, it was a good time.
3: Unless if you went to an all-boys school like I did, then that would probably not be a great
6: time. Well, no.
3: Not that there's anything wrong with that.
6: Yeah, good save, Matt. Good save.
3: It's from Seinfeld.
6: Yeah, for sure, for sure. How are you feeling this week? That's the real question.
3: Much
6: How's
3: better.
6: Everybody down there feeling?
3: I mean, I had appendicitis about a month ago, and then the Clemson week, I got hit with a virus. I didn't even make it to the stadium that day, so I'm feeling much better.
6: Man, what did you do?
3: I decided to answer your question literally, as opposed to what.
6: I'm glad you're all healthy now, man. Appendicitis, that's no joke. But yeah. No, man, I'm so fired up for this one. The hate in this one is just so thick and pure.
3: Hey, give me 30 seconds on the serving Uman Mielen at the football building yesterday.
6: Look, I mean, all fair's in love and war, man. You know, I don't mind it. What is it going to make everybody do? Hate each other more? Would I be shocked if Kiffin did it? If the roles were reversed? No.
3: Isn't that the
6: would
3: point,
6: I
3: though?
6: Do it? Would I do it? Probably not. I'd have done it at practice.
3: But isn't this the point? It's like Ole Miss has pointed the finger about how Kiffin's the jerk, the bad guy, all this stuff. Like, to try to suggest that this was not a calculated move.
6: That's 100% on purpose. Yeah, for sure.
3: It is so intellectually dishonest to try to sit there and say, oh, no, look, well, you got to serve them, and sometimes they lock the door, and so you got to find them at their work. Like, kick rocks, loser.
6: Well, maybe you won't get this reference, but maybe Musa will. When I first heard of this, it reminded me on the movie Pineapple Express.
3: Oh, I did
6: Joe
3: see
6: Rogan's,
3: that.
6: The guy
3: I saw
6: that serves the papers, like he's dressed up like an offensive lineman at practice, and like right before the snap, he hands him the papers and runs away.
3: Okay, I saw the movie in theaters. Saw it one time.
6: Really?
3: It was like 20 years ago. I do remember at the end, it was like Tom Cruise dressed up like a bald guy, right? It was like
6: no, you're thinking of Tropic Thunder, different movie.
3: Damn it!
6: Now, Musso, do you know what I'm talking about? Pineapple Express?
5: Yes,
3: absolutely. It was a Seth Rogen stoner movie.
6: Man,
3: I saw it.
6: Okay, well then you did see it, but you're thinking of Tropic Thunder.
3: Yeah, that's right.
6: Same arena though. You're okay. You're swimming around it.
3: I did see Pineapple Express. I don't remember anything about it. But you know what I remember about Pineapple Express? Wait, the theme song in Pineapple Express. Look up the soundtrack, please. It's going to hit me in the middle. Anyway, all right. I'm not going to think about it because then it'll hit me. But dang it. It's right there on the tip of my tongue. But all right, LSU Ole Miss. Which offense, defense, either side of the ball, either team, which team has the best, the unit you trust the most?
6: Man, I'm going to tell you, to me, as crazy as it sounds, LSU's defense. Like, and I understand that they played La Tech in the second game, but you can tell watching guys run around if it looks like

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